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Box 82146, Highland Park, Harwick. Take charge and don't miss this great opportunity.

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Well, Lyndon comes from Texas, you know. And this song is an old Texas song that Lyndon learned when he wanted to become president. And he didn't rewrite it. It's just the same way as it always was.

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1: After being dropped in a wheelie bin, a plastic bottle gets taken to a waste management centre, where it gets sorted, washed, squished

0: This was used to justify this discrimination. And the person who told the story said, I had the opportunity to be a relief person manager on the day. So I switched it. And there was pushback. But I held my ground and said, no, you can go out and do the cleanup work. This person will take the easy work. We had stories about working 13-hour days. And not from this experience, but in the past, I have heard from people directly their own experience of getting paid differently to Pākehā workers, the vulnerability of being on a work permit and not able to challenge the difference in pay because losing your job meant having to leave the country.
1: So do you think there's like a structural discrimination that's happening?
0: Oh, yeah. There's structural. There's heaps of structural discrimination as well. So this was someone working in health at a senior level. And she's talking about language. Now, this person is Māori, but given that a lot of people in the migrant and refugee space also are dealing with language issues, so this is what she had to say. It's a lot to do with language and the language that people use. People use big terms, stratification, getting a high-level view, epidemiology. The words aren't the everyday words you would use working with whānau in the community. The organization is non-Māori and you can't connect to the language. We sit in this role and use all these big words and our people don't talk like that. You don't talk to them about stratifying the data. And then we talk about health literacy and we put this on the person, i.e. the person in the community, that their health literacy is not great. I don't like the view that we blame the individual because they don't talk the way we talk. We have to use this language to feel a part of it. And so it is a workplace story. It's not about getting employment, but it is about how you engage with the community and the way that they view community. But also if you were part of that community working there in so many places, how language structurally can exclude you because they don't think about how they're communicating.
1: Wow.
0: Yeah. And in the first quote I told you, the person talking about getting a job and having issues with the language, I also want to talk about intersectionality.
1: Yes, please.
0: Right? Because migrants and refugees and people of colour can be disabled, they can be rainbow. So this one was from someone in the Pacifica space, who's non-binary. And when he talked about his belonging, also in the medical field, he said, not feeling like I fit the mold. Everyone is applied to this cookie cutter and made to feel shame if they don't fit. I don't think I could go in as a doctor and dye my hair pink. The female doctors can wear a skirt, but I don't think I could get away with it. The awareness I always have to have when I meet a patient. Do they see me as the cleaner or a nurse? I have to use my privileges, my male privilege, to counter some of the barriers that I have. So that's, you know, that's talking about culture, structure, like how we allow people to be in the workplace and to present themselves. And I remember this person also talking about, when I connect with the rainbow community, I'm discriminated by race. When I connect to my own ethnic communities, I'm discriminated because I'm non-binary. And finding that space to belong within communities is so difficult. And we found this with disabled people as well.
1: Yes.
0: So again, this isn't a workplace story, but I feel that it's relevant. I was talking to a disabled person of colour, actually, I think migrant as well. And when we were talking about places of belonging, and I asked about church because he'd mentioned it, and I said, do you feel that to be as a place of belonging?
1: Yeah.
0: And he said, absolutely not. When I go there, they start praying for me to get healed, and nothing is going to heal the condition that I have, but it also makes me feel like I'm not adequate as I am. I'm not whole as I am. And then they started talking about cultures that don't allow disabled people to be in family photographs because they're seen as a mark of shame on the parents, that the parents got punished for some sin by having this disabled child, and the levels of exclusion. And again, these are specific cultures. I'm not going to name them. But it's
1: there.
0: Yeah. So the way that exclusion works is so multi-layered

0: we had disabled people talking about being kicked out of restaurants because there wasn't, you know, they were told this isn't the place for them. We had people of colour with the same experience, and one talking about how she was called a pucky and was told not to be in the space, that they don't serve people like her.
1: Wow. That's a lot of stories, isn't it?
0: There is. And then I'll move to the interpersonal.
1: Yes, please.
0: Racism. So these are just experiences that people just have in workplace interactions. So this guy, he's a South American. I think I can say that safely without outing him.
1: Yeah.
0: So he says about a person at his work, he was aggressive verbally, didn't lose any chance to laugh at me. He just wanted me to leave that company, which I had to do at the end because the owner of the company didn't support me as well. He was the young, funny guy. He was a rugby player. He was popular. Everybody enjoyed his comments. The rest of the people were very kind. They didn't say anything. They didn't like to support me. I left after 2.5 months.
1: Wow.
0: I don't have the story with me, but and other South American people and more than one from that area of the world talked about the fact that they tend to be a lot louder than Pakeha people. They talk louder, they laugh louder, yes. They are just loud, and being challenged in the workplace, being asked to be quieter, and so feeling like they have to suppress a part of their natural way of being,
1: yes,
0: in the workplace. So like you just can't even behave as your natural self because it's seen as not conforming to the culture here.
1: To the employment culture here.
0: Yeah. Really, really frustrating. So there are all of those kinds of stories that are just incredibly frustrating.
1: What else is difficult for them in finding work?
0: There's the fact their qualifications aren't recognised, and just getting that entry in. And then once you've got so hard to get into your chosen profession, then, you know, you face all these other structural barriers.
1: Mm.
0: Sometimes it can be really targeted harassment. So I recall a friend of mine, this is maybe 10 years ago or more.
1: Yes.
0: She was working at a major company in Aotearoa, and her workmates didn't like her, didn't like the fact that she was Muslim. When she said she didn't like them swearing around her, they would make a point to swear even worse.
1: Oh, wow.
0: Especially when she was there playing loud rock music. And when I said to her, well, why don't you go to the union, you know, and see if you can get some support? And she said, they've already threatened me that they'll go to the union first and that I'm discriminating against them and not allowing them to be how they want. And she literally said she'd come home with a massive headache every day because it was deliberate in her face harassment all the time. And I said, I can help you lodge a claim with the Human Rights Commission, whatever. She said, I'm on a work permit. That if I do that, they will find a way to fire me and I have to leave the country.
1: So why is it that migrant and refugees are more vulnerable to these types of abuse and exploitation?
0: Well, as I said, it isn't all migrants and refugees. The ones that are vulnerable, like there's a whole lot of racism at play, and then there's the structural issue of visa insecurity. And so before, like many years before, if you were here for 5 years, you pretty much could automatically get your residency.
1: Yeah, that's right.
0: Now we have people on work visas for 10 years or more, keeping them in that vulnerable state. We talked to women who worked in the farming sector and how you had to apply every 3 years for your visa. And every time the language requirements were higher. And if you failed, you had to go back to your country with your whole whānau and apply again. And the amount of money that cost compared to the amount of pay they were given as farm managers even. One of them was talking about, my kids are born here, still on a work visa. If we go back to where I'm from, they don't know anything. They don't know the language, the culture, they won't fit in there.
1: Mm.
0: But there's no security for them.
1: Yes.
0: And there's no pathway.
1: Do you think this abuse and vulnerability just

0: comes down to ethnicity?
1: A lot of it does.
0: A lot of it does.
1: A lot of it does. I mean, we did hear from some Pākehā people about discrimination. Well, I won't say Pākehā people. I'll say what they are, white migrants. Mm. Yeah, I remember one conversation in small town New Zealand where they were really critical of how local people treated them. One person was talking about how they looked after some campsite, public toilet, some place. No, it wasn't a proper campsite, actually, so people weren't allowed to camp there. And when she had challenged someone around being there, and then she went away and she came back and found that they had smeared feces over the building. So, yeah, it's not that they also don't face discrimination. You know, you hear from British people, you know, that they face challenges or, yeah, other ethnicities. But the fact remains that getting a job is way easier.
0: So what kind of actions can we take to get rid of these issues? Yeah, big
1: so,
0: one.
1: So I don't know if you're going to like my answer, but this is my answer. I think we need to go for transformational change, yeah. Right? Trying to tinker with programs, trying to push through legislative change. I mean, I still remember, I think it was 2007, when so many of us submitted to have human rights included in the Immigration Act. They've just ignored it. After the Christchurch mosque attacks, when we pushed to have human rights as a clause in the public service legislation.
0: Yes.
1: Ignored. No, they won't do it. And the submission of the Human Rights Commission for the Immigration Act was that, yes, there will be reasons that breach human rights where you deny people immigration. But for those cases, you should be able to give the reasons and justify it, and therefore there should be a blanket requirement to comply with human rights. And then when you discriminate, you give your reasons and they should stand up that we're discriminating against these people. There's a whole load of work of a group, I can't remember their names, that are working on the health requirements for immigration, because if you have a disability or any health issue, you can't get in.
0: Wow.
1: Oh, yeah. Oh, that's a whole field of advocacy. They have been advocating for years. And I moderated a session at Te Tiriti Base Futures where a person from this group spoke and went through how discriminatory our immigration law is based on health. And the same with older persons.
0: Yes.
1: So if you look at our community, the Muslim community, this was, I think, I haven't checked recent figures, but this was back in the 2013 census. It showed that our over 60s were 5% of the population. For the general population, it's plus 20%.
0: Wow.
1: Which means that they don't allow our older people to come for health reasons because it's going to cost so much, without looking at any of the benefits that having an older population provides in terms of whānau stability, reduction in family violence. It's so much social support. They have the time to volunteer. Like, there are so many benefits,
0: yes,
1: that our community was not getting because we don't have those elders, so that burden then falls on the generation before who are still raising their children, establishing their careers, all of those things. So what does that mean for the community? And so I say this because really we need to think beyond the processes that we have.
0: Yeah.
1: And really think about transformation, because if we want to stand with workers and stand with all workers, that's the only way that we get change, is through collective action. And everything from legislation to the way employers interact pushes people away from having solidarity. One of our programs at Inclusive Aotearoa is about bridging cultures. One thing that we found very strongly,
0: yes,
1: was the discrimination between ethnic Māori and Pacifica.
0: Hmm.
1: So there's numerous instances of ethnic minority communities, migrants and refugees, absorbing Pākehā norms of Māori and Pacific Islanders, Indigenous peoples, being lazy, of being bludgers, of not being prepared to work hard, deserving.

0: the position they get, real discrimination against use of the language, lack of support for te tiriti.
1: Yes.
0: By the same token, we were seeing with some Māori, certainly not the majority, but there were instances of Māori taking on the view that migrants come here, they take our jobs, they water down our rights, they don't uphold te tiriti.
1: Yeah.
0: So the colonial project, which works across a number of countries, one of the key factors of colonization is to pit communities against each other. It's a key factor of power is to pit groups of poor people and vulnerable people against each other so they don't challenge power. So a real radical act to improve employment is for our communities to build solidarity with each other, to reach out, to start getting over our stereotypes, to stop fighting over a minuscule piece of the pie and get together and challenge the structural issues, challenge structural discrimination and be transformative and radical about it. It is time. Like, we've had years of DEI and settlement support and money thrown at those things. But I don't think that the discriminatory practices have fundamentally changed. And I don't think that those workplace conditions have got significantly better. And I don't think that we are seeing people of colour in positions of power enough. And even the ones that get there when they conform to the system. So that you have a Māori Minister of Health who dismantles the Māori Health Agency that was set up to improve Māori health outcomes. So representation is not enough.
1: That's right. That's
0: so it has to be solidarity, because a lot of people from ethnic minority communities of colour that come here because of the immigration rules, and as one of the quotes I showed you, they come from positions of power. They're elites in their country. And they bring those values here so they don't feel solidarity to cleaners, to the workers at McDonald's, to the fruit pickers.
1: Yeah.
0: And until you have that solidarity, until you begin to see that actually a cleaner is as valuable as a CE, because if they don't do their job well and the workforce gets sick, we saw that during COVID.
1: That's right, we did.
0: Like the value judgments that we place on certain types of work and who's considered worthy, those are the fundamental cultural shifts that we need to see from our own communities.
1: So apart from the community, who else do you think is responsible for these changes to take place?
0: There's a lot of work that employers can and should do.
1: Yeah.
0: But they don't. They're not significantly doing it, and particularly the bigger ones. And when you look at what comes out of the business roundtable, it's shocking. Mm. Quite frankly, it's shocking. And some of the working conditions for some of our big companies are unacceptable. And they lobby because they want seasonal workers from the Pacific who can never get residency here, who will be penalized if they have a relationship with a local person, not only themselves, but their whole village will be penalized. Those are the conditions that they want. How do you challenge that? And here's the fun thing, that when you look at some of the court cases around slavery and poor workplace conditions, ethnic minority employers, Pacifica employers are also in there.
1: Yeah.
0: So that's the thing, is that when you get into a position of power, how do you change the mindset of these people so they actually feel solidarity, let alone anyone else, their own community people, and don't exploit them. It's really frustrating to see that.
1: Let's talk about recent migrants and refugee folk who have just arrived into New Zealand. How would their lives change if they had access to decent employment when they just come in?
0: That's a difficult thing. I mean, we know that employment means stability. It means better health, better education, better outcomes overall. The problem with that narrative is requiring a person to get a job before they can come here is inherently racist, because employers are racist.
1: Mm-hmm.
0: Right? That it is much harder for people from particular parts of the world to get a job before they come, they're not even considered. So all of those stories that we talked about around getting work, they all sit within that space. you know, we also don't want the condition, and I understand that, where a whole lot of people get

0: here and they can't find work and they're driving Ubers or doing whatever they can to get by. So ultimately, it still comes down to decolonization, Tui Tuti Tiriti, uphold the treaty, build solidarity, collective organizing, and really challenging power.
1: Right. So moving into the future, what would you like to see different?
0: In an ideal world, people would be able to find the employment that interested them. They would have career advancement opportunities.
1: Yes.
0: They would be able to reach levels of power. Wage inequities would disappear where people of different ethnicities have a wage gap. Yep. So we know about the gender pay gap. A lot of people don't know about the ethnic pay gap. A lot of people don't know that white women get paid more on average than Maori men. So it's, you know, all of these things.
1: A work in progress.
0: Yeah, and where a CE can be paid so many, many times more than their lowest worker, I'd like to have a maximum wage as well as a minimum wage. And people say, oh, well, they won't work hard if they don't get massive wages. It's like, well, then we need to rethink the nature of work. You should work hard because you're being paid to work, regardless of how much you're being paid.
1: That makes sense. Yes.
0: Right?
1: Yeah.
0: I mean, you're there because you enjoy the work. That job, whatever it is you have, is critical to where you're working. Mm. Like, yes, there should be some recognition if you have, you know, spent time getting more skills, but not to the extent of the disparities that we have now.
1: Well, we are moving towards the end of the interview. Anjum, are there any other projects you're currently involved with, or is there something that's coming up that you want everyone to know about?
0: Oh, sure. So the area where we work is around cross-sector community networks. So that means building across ethnic communities and other ethnicities, but also disability sector, rainbow sector, and all the other different ways that people are diverse. There's a whole discrimination based on size and fat phobia, all sorts of ways. So we try and do that. We've got networks that are working on better media representation, that are working on supporting people working in systems change, better digital policy, and let's not forget the whole thing of AI and what that's going to mean for jobs. And it's very funny when the AI people come out and they're all rah, rah, rah, you know, people can have more leisure time. AI is going to do all this work, which we've heard in the past when, you know, washing machines and so on came out.
1: Yeah.
0: But the question is, what are they going to live on?
1: True.
0: They never talk about that. Oh, we'll have all this leisure. Where are we getting money to eat? Because we're not seeing any redistribution of those mass profits that the tech pros are making. It's not happening. So we've got people working on that. We also do Te Tiriti training, and we have a particular focus for ethnic minority communities and what is their place in Te Tiriti. So we're always happy to offer that. We do training for belonging online to understand the online space and understand what's sitting behind the posts that you're seeing in your feed, just to make people more aware and more careful. And not be taken in by disinformation and so on. So we have a whole range of offerings, and I really encourage people to get in touch if they're interested in anything like that.
1: That brings me to the next question. How can people get in touch with you for that? Like, is there a place where they can find you?
0: Yeah, so our website, inclusivealtiaroa.nz,
1: awesome.
0: Which is pretty simple. And yeah, there's contacts there, so
1: we can go through.
0: Yeah.
1: Okay, sounds fabulous. What wonderful work you're doing out there, Anjum. Is there anything else you'd like to say before we wrap up for the day?
0: You know, I recently went to Albania in January.
1: Wow.
0: For a conference, and we heard stories from people around the world, the way even in Europe, civil society organizations are being shut down. Counterterrorism laws are being used for anyone that will criticize government or society. And they'd be called a terrorist and end up in court, as well as bombing and the use of the courts themselves. What I'm saying is that people should not be complacent, right? And we're seeing stuff overseas. We're seeing the rise of hate, discrimination, xenophobia, and the xenophobia, again, when we're talking about my

0: Migrants and refugees, it's directly targeted at migrants and refugees of colour. Mm. There's this whole notion of the right kind of migrant that you'll hear these types of people use, by which they mean white migrants. So we need to not be complacent. We think that we live in a country with a rule of law, with democratic processes. We can see how that's being dismantled overseas. I cannot state this enough. If any time, now is the time to start putting your body on the line. Because if you wait too long, it won't matter. They will put your body on the line and there won't be anything much you can do about it.
1: Something to look forward to and think about. Wow. That brings us to the end of our Pass the Mic podcast episode. Thank you very much for joining us, Anjum. It has been awesome sharing this space with you and sharing all that knowledge that you bring with you today. We wish you a wonderful day ahead.
0: Thank you.
1: Thank you to all listening in. And with that, we are out. Namahi ka kite ano. That was our Pass the Mic episode. Check out the rest of our season dedicated to the employment experience of migrants and former refugees. 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
2: You can make radio with funding support through New Zealand On Air. 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